That's Luke Combs. I'm Dee Lewis, and I've got the soundtrack for your Saturday, whatever kind of party you have going on right now. The fun is right here. Darius, Like a Wagon Wheel.

0: Think As You Drunk. That's Riley Green and Jason Aldean. Don't Tell On Me. You know, the tributes and the farewells and the accolades keep pouring in. Since we got the incredibly sad news earlier this week that Queen Dolly Parton left us, it's been rough. It's been a rough week, and I just recently saw a clip of Brad Paisley paying tribute to her by singing a solo acoustic version of their duet that they did, oh gosh, was it about 15 years ago or so? When I Get to Where I'm Going, fabulous, fabulous song, and he did an acoustic version of it, kind of breaking down as he did so. You know, Dolly's one of those artists who has been around forever. I remember watching her variety show. It's one of my earliest memories when I was a very, very, very small child. And she's just always kind of been there, you know, being the light and the brilliant musician, singer, songwriter, philanthropist, actress, everything that she was. And she's one of those artists that touched generations, and she will most definitely be missed.
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0: Evenings to Betsy Jackson Dean and Kenny Chesney. Carry on. Kenny's got a little snippet of his new song called Goldfish up on his Facebook page and social media. It's really cute, though, I have to say, adult-themed. So even though the song is very cute and it's called Goldfish, it's kind of adult-themed, a couple of four-letter bombs in there. Not the big one, but a couple of little baby four-letter bombs in there. So be warned before you play it for your kids. But it's very cute if you want to check it out. I imagine it's on his soon upcoming CD called Silver Sands Marina. And you'll be able to get your hands on that September 25th.
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0: Dan and Shay, Say So, and Luke Bryan. 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Yes, it is.
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1: I just want my horse back. That's Cody Johnson and Ty Myers, Ends of the Earth. They say that gratitude is the attitude, and that apparently is the truth. American Journal of Epidemiology, they say that people who are optimistic tend to live longer. 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Why? 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

0: let him in anyway. That's Blake Shelton. And I'll tell you what, a song I never, ever get tired of. I could put it on a loop and play it 24/7. Somebody Like You, Keith Urban. So ladies, you know, I would say wives and husbands too. According to Modern Men, they say that men don't let their wives know, but they still crave validation even after getting married. They want to be complimented by their wives, and they might not confess it or even ask for praise, but it makes them feel amazing when their wives see and appreciate them, and vice versa. Fellas, the wives feel exactly the same way when their husbands see and appreciate them. So spread it around.
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0: Max McDowell, Better Me for You, and Bailey Zimmerman, Chevy Silverado. We've got all the country for your Saturday party, whatever kind you've got going on. 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

Taylor Swift, I Knew It, I Knew You. Cute tune and big, big hit, of course, from T-Swizzle. Good to hear her on country radio again. I'm Dee Lewis with Jordan Davis. Next thing you know...

0: get to drink in. This is Zach John King and Ella Langley. I want to be her. Well, we know that Americans love our pets. We love our cats. We love our dogs. 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This may surprise some folks. It does not surprise me, though. The Pets Table Survey said that Americans, actually 45% of those polled admit that they rate their dog's food as higher quality than their own meals. 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

0: Zach Topp, and Kenny Chesney, along with Uncle Cracker, When the Sun Goes Down. Looking forward to his new CD coming out in September.
1: Hey, y'all, this is Dustin Lynch, and I just dropped my new song, Easy to Love. Check it out. Easy to Love is about just embracing that wave of life and seeing where it takes you. Y'all ride it with me. This one's Easy to Love. Hope you enjoy it.

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0: And Ella Langley, she was in Texas. Is that still number one? I think it might be number one. I think it's broken some records as far as how long it's been number one. People love that Ella Langley song. Now, this is something I really need to work on a little bit, is putting down the screen, putting down the phone, putting down the tablet, getting out from in front of the telly, and moving your body. 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

0: Morgan Wallen, 20 cigarettes, and Kenny Chesney, Carry On. I got Dylan Scott and a whole lot more country as Saturday night rolls along.
1: Hey, y'all, this is Brantley Gilbert, and this is my new song, Good Damn. Good Damn is a song I wrote with my good friends Brock Berry Hill, Taylor Phillips, and a fellow you might know by the name of Hardy. And it's a song about shooting a shot, long story short. Hope y'all dig it.

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hotel key that's Old Dominion. Kind of a weird souvenir, but there you go. I am Dee Lewis, keeping the Saturday night party rolling right along. I will also tell you what's happening at the Cineplex this weekend coming up. Right now, Lauren Elena, all

0: Halfway to Hell, that's Jelly Roll and Luke Combs, Sleepless in a Hotel Room. So last weekend, we had some shakeup in the numbers, but this weekend, Spider-Man, Brand New Day, back in the number one spot. And this one looks kind of cute, because I am a Looney Tunes fan. Coyote versus Acme. That's a new movie. It's coming in second place so far this weekend. The Odyssey, The Dog Stars, and if you're in the mood for a little horror, getting ready for Halloween a little bit early this year, Insidious, Out of the Further. Those are the top five films so far this weekend.
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0: Summer, Graylin James, Water at a Wedding, and Cole Swindell, Single Saturday Night. 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
7: I miss him a lot. 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

0: Hate How You Look. That's Josh Ross and Ella Langley with Morgan Wallen. I Can't Love You Anymore. Justin Moore and a whole lot more coming up.
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Garcia with you. What is going on? How's your weekend, bestie? I know. I got a lot done this weekend so far, so I feel like I could just relax at work today. I don't have to do anything but listen to all the great music I have coming up. Lainey Wilson.

0: Lainey Wilson right there with phone, keys, wallet. So I do this silly thing, and I do it all the time. Right before I go to bed, I think, oh, no, Kiki, you did not drink enough water today. So right away, I drink a bottle of water, okay? Which, you know, right before you go to sleep, when you go and drink a bottle of water, you know what happens? You have to wake up and go to the bathroom. I know. It's not a good thing. And I try to remember to drink water at other times during the day, but I just never do. I am not a water drinker at all. Well, you know what? I'm not alone. 34% of Americans drink most of their water after 3 p.m. So pretty much, in the second half of your day, whichever second half of your day, whatever time that falls into. So funny. I think I'm the only one, and I'm not. And I wish I would learn already and drink throughout the day. I remember one time I used to drink a bottle of water an hour. Yeah, that was like a week of my life. It only lasted a week. It didn't last very long.
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up. It's Jelly Roll music for you. Okay, here's something I want you to think about, bestie, and you don't have to answer me right away, but on a scale of 1 to 10, with 10 being fantastic, how's life going right now? How is everything? I know it's hard. Kids are going back to school. We're trying to get back into our routine. Things are a little hectic. Gas prices are crazy, but on a scale of 1 to 10, how is your life really going? Let me know. Reach out on my TikTok page, KikiGarcia26.

0: Head Down. It's Parker McCullum music. That is going out to Doug. Thank you so much for listening from your workplace.
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0: 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Not too bad.
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0: holding it down. It's Chase Matthews. So my husband and I have declared that this is the summer of ice cream. We share some ice cream together every single day. I got these Breyers carb-friendly bars, and we just love them. They're delicious. What's the other thing? Oh, sherbet. You cannot go wrong with rainbow sherbet. I'm sorry. It's delicious. A new study shows that ice cream is usually eaten between 9 and 11 p.m. Is this true? Not in my household. We do everything a little bit different at my household because of work schedules. But still, we love to have ice cream. If my husband goes out to the freezer in the garage, he'll ask me what I want and vice versa. And it's just our summer treat.
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Taylor from Ella Langley, also Jason Aldean, Blake Shelton, Came Here to Forget, What Would You Love to Hear? Kiki Garcia 26, Great Day to Be a Girl on Facebook. You can find me all over the place on social media. 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

what is happening, bestie? I know, the weekend. That's what's happening. George Burge coming up. Tucker Wetmore. Can you believe Labor Day weekend is like right around the corner? I know. I can't believe it either. Here's Parmalee with Take My Name.

0: Jesse, I think I told you, I'm low-key obsessed with Mahjong right now. My husband keeps telling me, you need to take it off your phone because you are, like, out of control. I can't stop playing it. But it's basically just the memory game, right? And that is why I have loved so much throughout the years when the kids were little, putting their socks together, because that's basically the memory game, too, putting socks together, right? Turns out you shouldn't be bundling your socks because it wears them out quicker because it stretches out the elastic in the cuff. Now, obviously, whoever put this information together never has been to my house because we have like a gazillion socks. So I think we're good. I love socks. I don't know why.
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it's still lawyers for the win, especially when it comes to dating. Yeah, best dating professions, lawyers. You say you're a lawyer, and yeah, the person you are asking out is going to say yes immediately. They're not going to realize that you have to work 100 hours, and you're probably never going to be home.

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1: 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It's Parker McCollum.
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2: Killing Me, actually, I wrote here at the ranch as well. I just kind of run around hunting. We're actually in the middle of another song, and I started playing that melody just kind of out of nowhere, and I stopped both of them, and I said, this melody, I don't know where this just came from, but we got to chase it. Whenever that just kind of fell out of my brain and chased that whole idea and turned out to be a great song on the record.

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3: He's a ranch hand in a pinch, man. 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Cause she's a gold digger with a quick trigger. 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

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I think it is. 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I've got Morgan Wallen coming up, Dylan Scott, and right now, Riley Green.

0: right. 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It's actually just savoring a moment, okay? And usually coffee's involved, I'm just saying. So you got to stay mentally present to appreciate your coffee or some quiet time or a warm shower. Or you could take a photo of something you're grateful for or simply pause to form a mental picture of it. That's why when you're trying to relax, a lot of times people will say, okay, picture a beach with the sun and feel the sun. Yeah, all those things bring us joy. So, got me thinking, Bestie, what brings you joy? Kiki Garcia 26, I posted a video about this on my TikTok page. You can totally find it and add to the comments. What brings you joy?
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I know. I think everyone can agree on that one.

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great weekend. I think it's been pretty good so far, and it's just going to get better because I have Dan and Shay coming up this hour with Say So, Ella Langley with Feed Her, and Rainel.

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1: Dan and Shay right there would say so. They have a new album out, and it is really, really good. I know. They are hitting their stride for sure. So would you swap where you live for your favorite TV home? And if so, where would you go? I mean, everyone wants to live in the Full House house. But I don't know. I wouldn't want to live there, to be honest. I think I would want to spend a week in Rachel and Monica's apartment in New York City because, well, let's be honest, apartments in New York City don't usually come as big as Monica and Rachel's did. And I think I would want to live either in the Falcon Crest house or the Dynasty house. Yeah, I like things big, big and spread out. Dallas, I bet it was a nice house back in the day, but now would look dated. So it would have to be upgraded for sure. I know. I'm so bougie. It's unbelievable. I bet you didn't know that about me.
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Okay, a lot of the besties are checking in, and they would like to live in the Fresh Prince of Bel-Air's house. Oh, that would be a good one. And the Golden Girls. Yes, why didn't I think of that? I just want to be able to say, hey, meet me on the lanai. I just want a lanai, okay?

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0: 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Have a great day. 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

0: 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It's Tucker Wetmore. And that was my new song. Who told you that?
1: For some people, what you see is what you get. 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

Water at a Wedding, Miss Graylin James. And Morgan Wallen, 20 cigarettes. If you're thinking about maybe capping off the weekend with a movie, what's going on? The Cineplex Spider-Man Brand New Day regained the number one spot over the weekend. Coyote versus Acme, which looks like it might be interesting. I'm a big, like, old-time Looney Tunes fan. I don't know if this holds up to the tradition, but I might put it on my list. The Odyssey, number three, The Dog Stars. And if you're in the mood for a scare, maybe kicking off Halloween a little bit early this year, Insidious.

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0: 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They're looking at their phone.
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0: Whiskey Drink with Jason Aldean and John Party. Head over boot. So have you ever lost your cell phone, even for a little bit? You kind of get sick about it, don't you? A panic mode. And that doesn't happen over things like keys or glasses. Researchers say that smartphones fit in our daily lives so intrinsically that it can make us physically sick. It's just the thought of losing it. And it's kind of crazy that over just an inanimate object can make us so sick if we lose it. But, you know, you've got your concert tickets or event tickets, your banking information, your important emails, maybe important work stuff. It's crazy that we're so dependent on an inanimate object, but we are.
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2: Kathy Versman has these obituaries from over the weekend.
3: Beverly Bev Hahn, age 84, of Greensburg, passed away peacefully surrounded by her loved ones on August 25th, 2026. She was born April 4th, 1942, in Richmond, Indiana, to the late Kenneth and Alcinia Stockton Cross. Bev was a 1960 graduate of Richmond High School. She met the love of her life, Ralph Hahn, in Richmond. The two were married on July 9, 1960, and shared more than 65 years of love and devotion together. Ralph preceded her in death in 2025. She devoted the early years of her marriage to raising her children before beginning a 27-year career at IGA in Greensburg. She later worked for Main Source Bank, retiring after 5 years of service. Missing the friendships and social connections that came with working, Bev worked part-time at Bath & Body Works in Greensburg. Above all else, Bev's life centered around her family. She found her greatest joy in spending time with those she loved and was a constant source of encouragement and support. She attended countless sporting events, school programs, and activities involving her children and grandchildren. She especially enjoyed baking and creating lasting memories through family gatherings and celebrations. Beyond her family, Bev found time to serve her church and community by contributing to funeral meals, providing transportation for the sick, and being a makeup artist for Tree County Players. Bev is survived by her children, Michael and Teresa Hahn, Carla and Rob Ballou, and Robin Hahn. Her grandchildren, Kelly and Austin Centeny, Megan and Adam Hawks, Reed Ballou, Tate Ballou, Riley and Alyssa Ballou, Brady Hahn and Josie Hahn. Her great-grandchildren, Alexandra, Gabriel, and Benjamin Centeny, Theodore and Charles Hawks, Beckham and Gwen Ballou, and Brooks and Jax Ballou. Her brother, Kenneth Cross, her sister-in-law, Carol Hahn, and several nieces and nephews. In addition to her husband and parents, Bev was preceded in death by her son, Stephen Hahn, and her siblings, Jeffrey Cross, Diana Stauffer, and Sherry Cross. Family and friends may gather to pray the rosary at 3:30 p.m. on Tuesday, September 1st at Porter Oliver Pearson Funeral Home in Greensburg, with visitation following from 4 to 7 p.m. Additional visitation will be held at 10 a.m. on Wednesday, September 2nd at St. Mary's Catholic Church in Greensburg, followed by a Mass of Christian burial at 11 a.m. Burial will take place at St. Mary's Cemetery in Greensburg. And again, Beverly Bev Hahn, age 84, of Greensburg, passed away August 25th, 2026.
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2: Kathy Versman has these obituaries from over the weekend.
3: Beverly Bev Hahn, age 84, of Greensburg, passed away peacefully surrounded by her loved ones on August 25, 2026. She was born April 4, 1942, in Richmond, Indiana, to the late Kenneth and Alcinia Stockton Cross. Bev was a 1960 graduate of Richmond High School. She met the love of her life, Ralph Hahn, in Richmond. The two were married on July 9, 1960, and shared more than 65 years of love and devotion together. Ralph preceded her in death in 2025. She devoted the early years of her marriage to raising her children before beginning a 27-year career at IGA in Greensburg. She later worked for Main Source Bank, retiring after 5 years of service. Missing the friendships and social connections that came with working, Bev worked part-time at Bath & Body Works in Greensburg. Above all else, Bev's life centered around her family. She found her greatest joy in spending time with those she loved and was a constant source of encouragement and support. She attended countless sporting events, school programs, and activities involving her children and grandchildren. She especially enjoyed baking and creating lasting memories through family gatherings and celebrations. Beyond her family, Bev found time to serve her church and community by contributing to funeral meals, providing transportation for the sick, and being a makeup artist for Tree County Players. Bev is survived by her children, Michael and Teresa Hahn, Carla and Rob Ballou, and Robin Hahn. Her grandchildren, Kelly and Austin Centeny, Megan and Adam Hawks, Reed Ballou, Tate Ballou, Riley and Alyssa Ballou, Brady Hahn and Josie Hahn. Her great-grandchildren, Alexandra, Gabriel, and Benjamin Centeny, Theodore and Charles Hawks, Beckham and Gwen Ballou, and Brooks and Jax Ballou. Her brother, Kenneth Cross, her sister-in-law, Carol Hahn, and several nieces and nephews. In addition to her husband and parents, Bev was preceded in death by her son, Stephen Hahn, and her siblings, Jeffrey Cross, Diana Stauffer, and Sherry Cross. Family and friends may gather to pray the rosary at 3:30 p.m. on Tuesday, September 1st, at Porter Oliver Pearson Funeral Home in Greensburg, with visitation following from 4 to 7 p.m. Additional visitation will be held at 10 a.m. on Wednesday, September 2nd, at St. Mary's Catholic Church in Greensburg, followed by a Mass of Christian burial at 11 a.m. Burial will take place at St. Mary's Cemetery in Greensburg. And again, Beverly Bev Hahn, age 84, of Greensburg, passed away August 25th, 2026.
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1: Yeah. I love this series from Mark Lowry. This is Jaron Davis. 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
1: Kathy Versman has these obituaries from over the weekend.
2: Beverly Bev Hahn, age 84, of Greensburg, passed away peacefully surrounded by her loved ones on August 25th, 2026. She was born April 4th, 1942, in Richmond, Indiana, to the late Kenneth and Alcinia Stockton Cross. Bev was a 1960 graduate of Richmond High School. She met the love of her life, Ralph Hahn, in Richmond. The two were married on July 9, 1960, and shared more than 65 years of love and devotion together. Ralph preceded her in death in 2025. She devoted the early years of her marriage to raising her children before beginning a 27-year career at IGA in Greensburg. She later worked for Main Source Bank, retiring after 5 years of service. Missing the friendships and social connections that came with working, Bev worked part-time at Bath & Body Works in Greensburg. Above all else, Bev's life centered around her family. She found her greatest joy in spending time with those she loved and was a constant source of encouragement and support. She attended countless sporting events, school programs, and activities involving her children and grandchildren. She especially enjoyed baking and creating lasting memories through family gatherings and celebrations. Beyond her family, Bev found time to serve her church and community by contributing to funeral meals, providing transportation for the sick, and being a makeup artist for Tree County Players. Bev is survived by her children, Michael and Teresa Hahn, Carla and Rob Ballou, and Robin Hahn. Her grandchildren, Kelly and Austin Centeny, Megan and Adam Hawks, Reed Ballou, Tate Ballou, Riley and Alyssa Ballou, Brady Hahn and Josie Hahn. Her great-grandchildren, Alexandra, Gabriel, and Benjamin Centeny, Theodore and Charles Hawks, Beckham and Gwen Ballou, and Brooks and Jax Ballou. Her brother, Kenneth Cross, her sister-in-law, Carol Hahn, and several nieces and nephews. In addition to her husband and parents, Bev was preceded in death by her son, Stephen Hahn, and her siblings, Jeffrey Cross, Diana Stauffer, and Sherry Cross. Family and friends may gather to pray the rosary at 3:30 p.m. on Tuesday, September 1st, at Porter Oliver Pearson Funeral Home in Greensburg, with visitation following from 4 to 7 p.m. Additional visitation will be held at 10 a.m. on Wednesday, September 2nd, at St. Mary's Catholic Church in Greensburg, followed by a Mass of Christian burial at 11 a.m. Burial will take place at St. Mary's Cemetery in Greensburg. And again, Beverly Bev Hahn, age 84, of Greensburg, passed away August 25th, 2026.
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0: I miss him a lot, but I know he's in heaven, and I know he's making an impact there as well.

0: 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You know what they're looking at. They're looking at their phone.
1: Phones. On their phones, not paying attention. 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
10: Well, hello, my name is Tyler Lawrence. I'm the worship and technology pastor here at First Christian Church of Greensburg, Indiana. We just call ourselves FCC Greensburg, and we're super excited. I just want to say, how cool is it that we get the opportunity to pour into you today, wherever you're watching or listening through technology. And I just want to say thank you to God because we have the opportunity to do that. I also want to say thanks to Pastor Ray. He's our lead pastor. He's the guy who normally gets to do this part of our weekly rhythms and to be the one who preaches. And I just want to say thank you for him and all the leadership that he offers and gives to this church, to this corner of the kingdom. So let's go ahead and jump back in to our series called Let My People Grow. A very punny sort of title, Let My People Grow. In week one, Pastor Ray helped us to understand our heading, to understand that this whole series is all about the life of Moses, and it's very extensive life that he lived. And this whole title of Let's Grow is how we are to act as we continue to learn more and more about what God's word says about Moses and how we're to live today, namely to grow in him. Now, last week we had another pun. Thank you, Pastor Ray. He gave us this pun in this past week's title, which was My Way or Yahweh, right? Pretty funny, huh? Now today we are in week three of the series Let My People Grow, and I've decided to come up with what I think is one of the greatest puns ever. It's a four-part pun, and here is the title: I am bushed. I am bushed. Okay, you could say that a couple different ways, but the first way is the burning bush is what we're going to be talking about today. You may be familiar with that story. I am is the name that God gave to Moses from within that burning bush. By the end of it, I'm sure that Moses was feeling a little tired, meaning he was bushed, right? And then there's the fourth thing, which is that Moses probably felt a little caught off guard, i.e. he was ambushed. So that's the name of today. So I just want to give us a quick reminder of where we've been throughout this series. That way, if this is your first time with us in this series, which, by the way, we're super happy you're here. We want you to know that we are a Jesus first family, that we put him first in everything that we say, everything that we do. And we do that by helping people belong to, believe in, and become more like Jesus. So here's the reminder of where we've been so far, and let's just all get on the same page. Moses was born in Egyptian captivity. Little Bible trivia, okay, let me nerd out for just a second. There in Moses' line, there's actually only two generations of Egyptian-born Hebrews because Levi and Kohath were born before they came into Egypt. Only Amram and Moses were born in Egypt. So even though they entered into Egypt with 70 and left with nearly 2 million, there's only two generations that were born in Egypt. Pretty cool. So here's what happened next. His parents saw Moses, but they couldn't keep him since there was a decree to kill all the Hebrew boys from the Egyptian pharaoh. His mom, Jochebed, which is a cool name, by the way, she floats him down the Nile to the safety of the world's first investment banker. That's right. That was Pharaoh's daughter. Well, you may be asking, well, how do you know she was an investment banker? Well, it's because she went down to the bank and withdrew a little profit.
6: Oh, brother, this guy stinks!
10: So Pharaoh's daughter was able to sort of adopt him. He's raised for 40 years as a prince of Egypt. And then later on, he jumps the gun at about 40 years old on his calling. In Acts chapter 6, Pastor Ray showed us that Stephen knew that Moses had heard the sort of whispers of the calling. He knew that he was the guy who was going to be bringing the Hebrews out of Egypt. And we'll talk about more of that here in just a little bit. But he gets caught as he is jumping the gun on this calling, because he kills an Egyptian taskmaster. He ends up having to flee to Midian, which is on the backside of the desert. He gets hitched, has a kid, and now here we are in chapter 3. So go ahead and turn there now. If you have your Bibles and you're able to safely, of course, grab your Bible and turn to chapter 3 of Exodus. Now, we're only going to read this first verse, and then we're going to take a second to really break this down. But there's so much that happens just in this one verse. So let's go ahead and take a moment and read this. Now, Moses was tending the flock of Jethro, his father-in-law, the priest of Midian, and he led the flock to the far side of the wilderness and came to Horeb, the mountain of God. Now, that may not seem like a super busy verse, but here's why it's so important. 40 years has passed since the last time we saw Moses from chapter 2 going into chapter 3. And what we see here is that Moses is now a shepherd, meaning that he has gone from the richest of rich and the most educated from the Egyptian side of things to now he's in sort of like the classroom of the wilderness, okay? Now, most scholars like to break up Moses' life into three 40-year periods. He did live to 120 years old, which was actually pretty normal for that time. In that first 40 years, he was, like I said, the prince of Egypt. He was learning self-reliance and cultural status and battle strategy. And he was able to go to the colleges of ancient Egypt, very wealthy in knowledge, right? But then, this second 40-year period, he's now a shepherd on the backside of the desert. He was in a 40-year period that was spent in obscurity, working a job that was detestable to Egyptians. We see that in Genesis chapter 46, that the Egyptians did not like the shepherds. So here he is now, in a detestable, gross, blue-collar, everyday kind of person job, i.e., he was humbled. And then later on, his last 40 years, he would spend as a leader in the wilderness. But I don't want to talk about that today, because I'm sure we're going to get back to that next week. So make sure you stay tuned. But this is what we're really getting at in this point, is that even though this was an obscure moment for Moses, right, God was still doing something in him. I love this quote from Matthew Henry. He says, God is happy to find us employed. That means growing or working. Satan, however, prefers to catch us idle. Now, that name, Horeb, it means something. It means desolation or even parched waste. But it's also, its true value really is in the stripping away of all the noise and the distraction. Once again, I just want to call to your attention how different life would have been in Egypt versus how he would have felt and how life would have felt as a blue-collar shepherd, okay? And I also want us to remember, too, that moment or that time that he spent out in the wilderness on the backside of the desert with God was not a waste. You know, one of the other things that scholars like to point out is that this would have been the physical prime of Moses' life. Think about it like this. He lived to 120, and his second third of his life was spent out in the wilderness, in the classroom of the backside of the desert, so to speak, right? For us, that's the equivalent, because we live to about 75 nowadays, of spending your life from 25 to 50. the physical prime of our life. And yet God doesn't count that as waste, because God was doing something in Moses. You know, I think it's important that we regularly strip away the noise and the distraction in order for us to really get into God's word, to get into prayer, into communion with God. I'm reminded of the more modern hymn that says, "Sweet hour of prayer, sweet hour of prayer, the joys I feel, the bliss I share, of those whose anxious spirits burn with strong desires for thy return. With such I hasten to the place where God my Savior shows his face, and gladly take my station there and wait for thee, sweet hour of prayer." We've got to get into that intimate place with God. In studying for this, I was able to discover a new teacher named C.H. McIntosh, who was alive in the early to late 1800s, and he actually has this really cool quote. It says, "Nothing can possibly make up for the lack of secret communion with God," i.e., you can't fake it. In fact, he goes on to say later on in his book called Notes on Exodus that the man who is merely feeding off the fruits of his ministry, who delights in the gratification which it affords, or the attention or the interest which it commands, is like a mere pipe conveying water to others and retaining only rust for itself. Guys, we do not want to be empty rust pipes, okay? We want to be overflowing from the wellspring of the living water known as Jesus Christ, amen? All right, let's go ahead and pick back up here in verse 2. There the angel of the Lord appeared to him, to Moses, in the flames of fire from within a bush. Moses saw that though the bush was on fire, it did not burn up. So Moses thought, "I'll go over and I'll see this strange sight, why the bush does not burn up." When the Lord saw that he had gone over to look, God called to him from within the bush, "Moses, Moses." And Moses said, "Here I am." Do not come any closer," God said. "Take off your sandals, for the place where you're standing is holy ground." Then he said, "I am the God of your father, the God of Abraham, the God of Isaac, the God of Jacob." And at this, Moses hid his face because he was afraid to look at God. Now, there's so much that's happening in that little bit of scripture, okay? It's only three verses, right? But here's what's happening. There is this really interesting phrase that says, "the angel of the Lord." Now, this is something I just recently learned, and I want to share it with you. Whenever you see in scripture that phrase, "the angel of the Lord," and then interchangeably, you also have the words, "the Lord," or God speaking as that person, and that person is also accepting worship, that person, that angel of the Lord, is not just a simple angel. No, he is a Christophany, which is a fancy theological term for Christ in this place, or a revelation of Christ, a pre-incarnate Christ, or a before he had a body Jesus. Guys, this is mind-boggling. Because it means that 1,480 years before Jesus was crucified, he was also in the burning bush speaking with Moses. And God reveals himself not in a stately cedar tree or a beautiful olive branch, but in a meager thorn bush. He likes to use the lowly. He likes to use the meager and lowly Moses in this case. Now, a couple of other examples of this angel of the Lord appearing, of Jesus appearing. He appeared to Hagar in Genesis 16 when she needed to find a well because she was cast out of Abraham's camp along with her son. And instead of them perishing, Jesus steps in, reveals this well, and saves them. Jesus was there when Abraham held the knife over Isaac and at the last second jumped in and was able to provide a different means, a different way of providing a sacrifice. Jesus was there when he talked to Jacob and he reminded him of his time at Bethel and that he needed to go home back to meet up with Esau, his brother. Jesus was there when he talked to Gideon at the wine press, when he called Gideon to be a judge over Israel. He was there speaking to Manoah, which is Samson's mom, regarding how she was to bring up and raise Samson. He was also, Jesus was also there with Joshua when he gave instructions for how to conquer Jericho. We've talked about this before, but Jesus did not begin as a baby in the manger. He began as the creator at the beginning of time, but he's there at the beginning and the middle and the end, and he is coming back again, and we should absolutely be so pumped for that day. You know, the other thing that I think we should mention is this whole bare feet. You know, in modern times, what we typically will do is we'll take off our shoes when we're entering into home as a sign of respect, but mostly for cleanliness purposes. Now, in ancient Near Eastern law in this area, footwear was also a symbol of property rights and even autonomy or the ability to do what you need to do or want to do. So taking off your sandals was not just for cleanliness. It was an official transaction. It was yielding ownership. It was giving over the reins. An example of this is from our last sermon series called Redeemed, where we studied the life of Ruth. And in chapter 4, Boaz is speaking to the kinsman redeemer, and he says, listen, you can redeem this land. You can have the land, but it also comes with a wife and a mother-in-law. And I think that that's probably where everything fell off the rails. But this kinsman redeemer does something. He takes off his sandal to transfer land rights to Boaz. And when Joshua is getting ready to take over Jericho, Jesus appears to him again, and he tells him to take off his shoes because he wanted to prove from Joshua's own actions that this campaign, this war campaign to take over Jericho, was not Joshua, but it was God's power that was doing everything. It was a sign of yielding or giving over, like I said, the reins of control. Moses did that. And God has to possess, it's because God has to possess a leader before he can send that leader. Now, let's go ahead and pick back up here a little bit later on in our scripture. Okay? Now, the Lord said, I have indeed seen the misery of my people in Egypt. I have heard them crying out because of their slave drivers, and I'm concerned about their suffering. Skip down to verse 9. Now the cry of the Israelites has reached me, and I have seen the way that the Egyptians are oppressing them. So now go, I'm sending you, Moses, to Pharaoh to bring my people, the Israelites, out of Egypt. But Moses said to God, well, who am I that I should go to Pharaoh and bring the Israelites out of Egypt? And God said, I'll be with you. And this will be a sign to you that it is I who have sent you. When you have brought the people out of Egypt, you will worship God on this mountain. Moses said to God, well, suppose I go to the Israelites and I say to them, the God of your fathers has sent me to you, and they ask me, well, what's his name? And then what shall I say to them? And then God said to Moses, now watch this, because he doesn't give Moses a title, he gives Moses his name. He says this, God said to Moses, I am who I am. This is what you're to say to the Israelites. I am has sent me to you. Guys, this is revolutionary because all throughout Scripture, before this point and many times throughout the rest of Scripture, we see a title, Jehovah Jireh, Jehovah Rapha, Jehovah Nissi, all of those things. Those are all titles. But God here tells Moses his name. Now, I want you to also see something else. At age 40, Moses thought he was ready. It says in Acts 7 that Moses thought that his own people would realize that God was using him, Moses, and that they would join, they would link arms with him, and then they would bust out of Egypt and be done with it. But God wasn't ready to use prideful 40-year-old Moses. He was, however, at age 80, willing to use that kind of Moses who said, who am I to do such a big task? That's the effect of being in the backside of the desert with God, being in intimate relationship with him for years on end. One very quick note, okay? I wasn't necessarily planning on talking about this, but one really quick note. You may think that you are too old to be used by God, but Moses' official calling to the biggest ministry of his life was not until he was over two-thirds of the way through his life at 80, okay? So please remember that. God also reveals himself, like I said, as the I Am, and this is an unmatched, self-existent name. The Egyptian gods, little g, had narrow roles, and they had narrow names and meanings of what they could do and what they could not do. But God is saying, I'm not contingent upon anything. I'm eternal. I'm holy. I'm set apart. And I think what's really cool, as you can see here on the slide, is that the name of God in ancient pictorial Hebrew, which, by the way, this is called the Tetragrammaton, fancy term, but it just means four parts, okay? But in ancient pictorial Hebrew, what we see is this He, Vav, He, Yad, which when you read from right to left, as Hebrew is meant to be read, it would say Yahweh, which is where we get that word. But then check out this. If you were to take the individual pictures and transliterate them straight into English, you would see that it says, behold the nail, behold the hand. Does that sound familiar? There's this New Testament connection because we see that this is Jesus. Once again, Jesus is in the beginning, the middle, and the end. Jesus was there at the burning bush. He was there when he revealed himself to him. He said, what's my name? It's I Am. It's Yahweh. It's behold the nail, behold the hand. And that's why the New Testament claims that Jesus makes are so powerful. He said, before Abraham was, I am. I am the bread of life, the light of the world, the good shepherd, the resurrection and the life, the way, the truth, the life, the Alpha and Omega, the true vine. He also says that he's the bright and morning star. That's who Jesus says he is. Now, I want to take a second to paraphrase the next couple of verses, because what God tells Moses to do is to go to Pharaoh and say, hey, we want to take a 3-day journey for sacrifices at Sinai, Mount Sinai, and then we want to come back, assumedly, right? But God knows that Pharaoh's not going to go for that. And that cements in the eyes and in the minds of all of the Hebrews who are going to understand what just happened, that not only does Pharaoh not care about them, not only does he seem to also hate them, but he has no care and no regard for Yahweh. And that was the final straw for them to feel like, you know what, it's time to blow this popsicle stand. It's time to get out of Egypt. Let's go ahead and pick up here in chapter 4, just a few verses later, okay? And then this is what it says. It says, Moses answered to God, to Jesus in the burning bush, what if they do not believe me or listen to me and say, the Lord did not appear to you? Then the Lord said, what is that in your hand? Now pause. This makes me laugh every time I read this interaction. Okay, so I'm going to kind of act it out for us here. So anyway, he says, well, what are they going to do if they don't believe me? Or how are they, if they say, well, you didn't meet up with God, what am I going to say? What am I going to say? And God said, what's that in your hand? A staff? And then the Lord said, verse 3, throw it on the ground. And Moses threw it on the ground, and it became a snake, and he ran from it. Amen and amen. Okay, there's an old bluegrass song that I love that says, the only three things I don't like about the South are copperhead, rattlesnake, and cottonmouth. Okay, I get it. I hate snakes as well. And Moses throws this staff that was just in his hand on the ground. It becomes a snake, and I'd love to imagine he goes, you know, like, what's going on? Why is this a snake? And then here's what God says. He says, reach out your hand and take it by the tail. So Moses reached out, took hold of the snake, and it turned back into a staff in his hand. This, said the Lord, is so that they may believe that the Lord, the God of their fathers, Abraham, Isaac, and Jacob, has appeared to you. This is how I'm going to make you known to your people, Moses, that you're the real deal, that you're bona fide, okay? He goes on to talk about, or to have Moses put his hand in his cloak, and when he pulls it out, it's leprous. It's full of leprosy. And then he puts it back and pulls it back out again, and it's totally fine. And God says, hey, if they won't even believe that, I want you to take a cup of water from the Nile, and when you pour it on the dry land, it's going to turn into blood. By this, they're going to know that I am really, really with you. Okay? Let's go ahead and pick up again a little bit later on when we see here in verse 10. Moses said to the Lord, pardon your servant, Lord, but I have never been so eloquent, neither in the past nor since you've spoken to your servant. I am slow of speech and tongue. I'd like to imagine at this point God kind of is a little annoyed, and he says, who gave human beings their mouths? Who makes them deaf or mute? Who makes them, or who gives them sight or makes them blind? Is it not I, the Lord? Now go, I'll help you speak, and I'll teach you what to say. But Moses said, pardon your servant, Lord. It's almost like, excuse me, God. Please send someone else. It says then that the Lord's anger burned against Moses. Moses was perfectly qualified for this position. Number one, because God said he was going to be with him. But number two, it's because Moses possessed the Egyptian education, the wilderness survival skills, the Hebrew heritage. And yet, as Matthew Henry observed, the more fit any person is for service, commonly, the less opinion he has of himself. Now, at some point, this intimidation goes from just simple intimidation of the task to insubordination. He looks at God and he says, find somebody else. And that's when God's anger was burned against Moses. Because he moved from inadequacy, from a place of humility, of being humble, to outright refusal. He goes from, who am I, straight to, find someone else. I'm not your guy. So let's go ahead and pick back up here in verse, let's do 16. He says this. Now he's talking about Aaron, Moses' brother. He will speak to the people for you, Moses, and it'll be as if he were your mouth, and as if you were God to him. But take this staff in your hand so that you can perform the signs with it. Essentially, Moses kind of chickens out, and he says, I don't really want to do it on my own. Can you at least send somebody with me, somebody who can talk a little better than me? And God says, fine, I'll send Aaron. He's actually going to be happy to see you. I want you to go with him, and he's going to be your mouthpiece, and you're going to be the one who provides the words to him, and I'm going to provide the words to you. Okay? I think that's also really funny at the end that he says, but take the staff with you. It's almost like Moses wanted to leave the snake staff, and God's like, don't forget your staff, you know? Maybe he was walking away, and God from the burning bush said, and you know, he winced at the staff, thinking it had become a snake again, right? So here's where I want us to kind of shift gears. You know, we've talked a lot about what has been happening and maybe some application for our lives, but I want to switch gears and maybe offer up sort of like a workshop, an application on how we can identify our calling as people. There's a really cool pastor named Josh Howerton who provides a very practical framework about how we can identify our calling, and it's all based actually on this story of Moses' story, and it helps us to figure out our assignment from God. And it looks something like this. You've got three circles, and they're like a Venn diagram. And in that first circle is your affinity. Now, affinity is like, what are you passionate about? What gets you going more than anything? But it's also the negative side of it is, what breaks your heart? What is your affinity? What are you passionate about? The next one is actually your ability. What has God gifted you to do? Now, something that's even more safe to ask is not just what you think you're good at, but what do other people tell you you're good at? Josh Howerton actually uses the example of American Idol, where those first couple of episodes every season are of a lot of people who just are not maybe gifted at singing, but because no one told them they were bad, they just kept on believing that they were great. So let me ask you, what is it that people have told you that they appreciate about you, that you're good at? Because God uses those natural skills. He uses your background. He uses your gifts that he's built into you. Moses had something like that. He had 40 years of Egyptian leadership training and 40 years of desert navigation. He was very able to do a lot of things. So that's your affinity, what you're passionate about, your ability, what you're good at. And then number three, the third circle represents your opportunity. Where has God opened a door for you? Remember, calling isn't just an internal desire. It aligns with open doors that God has given you. This burning bush was the ultimate open door, and you may not get that. But what is your opportunities to serve as a result of your affinities and your abilities? And then there's this one kind of cool way to test your theory. Because where those three circles align could be your calling. And when you look at that calling of where your passions and your abilities and your opportunities align, and I want you to ask yourself, is this something that I don't want to do? When you discover your true calling, your immediate reaction may be, I don't want to do it. That's way too intimidating. That's way too big. Who am I to do that sort of thing just like Moses did? Here's a couple of other things to consider. If a task feels entirely comfortable and within your natural control, that may just be your own ambition. But a divine calling will stretch you so far past your personal comfort zone that it forces you to rely completely on the great I am. And like Moses, your initial reluctance will probably prove to you that you realize the weight of your mission and that you can't do it without God's presence. So to review that one more time, your calling probably lies at the center of your affinity, what you're passionate about, your ability, what you can do and what you do well, your giftedness, and your opportunity, the open doors that you actually have available to you right now. So I want to leave you with this. I want you to leave the shoes of self-reliance in the desert. I want you to hand over your life, the reins of your life, to the only one who is capable of navigating your life for you, which is God. I want you to pick up your staff, your abilities, the tools that God has given you, and step out towards your Egypt, towards your calling. Also knowing that you do not walk into your calling alone, but in the unshakable presence of the great I am. Let's pray. Jesus, we thank you for being so amazing. You were there at the beginning, and you were there in the middle, and you were there at the end. And God, we look so forward to the day where we get to meet you. God, I pray for each one of us who are listening. I pray that you would bless each of us as we seek to serve your kingdom by fulfilling the calling you have on our lives. We may be in a place of obscurity, like the 40 years in the desert for Moses, or the 30 years as a carpenter for Jesus. Whatever the case is, we may be in that place of obscurity. And if that's the place, God, we ask that you would help us to be content with where you have us now. That may be our calling. But God, if you're calling any of us to step out into something bigger or greater, if you're calling us to do something more public as a result of the close and intimate relationship we have with you, I pray that you would embolden us to do that, that you would encourage us, that you would open our eyes to the opportunities that you've given us, to the affinities and the abilities that you've offered into our lives. God, we want to give everything that we have back to you, and we pray all of this in your Son's name, Jesus. Amen. Hey, thank you again so much for spending this little bit of time with me, learning a little bit more about Moses' story and how what we can learn from it. I want to invite you, if you're listening to this and you're pretty close to Greensburg, just a short drive or so from here, I want to encourage you, come join us in person. There's such a beautiful presence and a sweetness about being in person with your FCC family. So I want to encourage you to do that first of all. I also want to make sure that you know that you are able to go back and listen to any of these sermons on our Church Center app, on YouTube, and even on Facebook and Instagram as well. We try to make ourselves as available as possible. And speaking of that, we want to make ourselves available for you if you have questions about your faith. Say you just want to know more about what it means to be a Christian, and that you don't want to do life on your own anymore. You're ready to hand the reins over, to take off your sandals in submission, so to speak, and say, Jesus, I want you to be my Savior and my Lord. If that's you, if you want to know a little bit more about any of those things, give us a call. You can call here at the church office at 812-663-8488. Or you could also email me at Tyler at FCC Greensburg, or our lead pastor Ray at ray@FCCGreensburg. 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Once again, I just want to encourage you to live in full submission, to live in true intimacy with God, no matter what you're doing, no matter where He has you in this stage of life.
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11: Kathy Versman has these obituaries from over the weekend.
12: Beverly Bev Hahn, age 84, of Greensburg, passed away peacefully surrounded by her loved ones on August 25th, 2026. She was born April 4th, 1942, in Richmond, Indiana, to the late Kenneth and Alcinia Stockton Cross. Bev was a 1960 graduate of Richmond High School. She met the love of her life, Ralph Hahn, in Richmond. The two were married on July 9, 1960, and shared more than 65 years of love and devotion together. Ralph preceded her in death in 2025. She devoted the early years of her marriage to raising her children before beginning a 27-year career at IGA in Greensburg. She later worked for Main Source Bank, retiring after 5 years of service. Missing the friendships and social connections that came with working, Bev worked part-time at Bath & Body Works in Greensburg. Above all else, Bev's life centered around her family. She found her greatest joy in spending time with those she loved and was a constant source of encouragement and support. She attended countless sporting events, school programs, and activities involving her children and grandchildren. She especially enjoyed baking and creating lasting memories through family gatherings and celebrations. Beyond her family, Bev found time to serve her church and community by contributing to funeral meals, providing transportation for the sick, and being a makeup artist for Tree County Players. Bev is survived by her children, Michael and Teresa Hahn, Carla and Rob Ballou, and Robin Hahn. Her grandchildren, Kelly and Austin Centeny, Megan and Adam Hawks, Reed Ballou, Tate Ballou, Riley and Alyssa Ballou, Brady Hahn and Josie Hahn. Her great-grandchildren, Alexandra, Gabriel, and Benjamin Centeny, Theodore and Charles Hawks, Beckham and Gwen Ballou, and Brooks and Jax Ballou. Her brother, Kenneth Cross, her sister-in-law, Carol Hahn, and several nieces and nephews. In addition to her husband and parents, Bev was preceded in death by her son, Stephen Hahn, and her siblings, Jeffrey Cross, Diana Stauffer, and Sherry Cross. Family and friends may gather to pray the rosary at 3:30 p.m. on Tuesday, September 1st at Porter Oliver Pearson Funeral Home in Greensburg, with visitation following from 4 to 7 p.m. Additional visitation will be held at 10 a.m. on Wednesday, September 2nd at St. Mary's Catholic Church in Greensburg, followed by a Mass of Christian burial at 11 a.m. Burial will take place at St. Mary's Cemetery in Greensburg. And again, Beverly Bev Hahn, age 84, of Greensburg, passed away August 25th, 2026.
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1: We're now preparing to enter a time of communion around the Lord's table. A time for us to reflect on who Jesus is and to prepare our hearts to receive communion, sitting at the table with Jesus. Let us come as the deer pants for the water.

0: You may be seated.
1: Good morning. Well, we all know that our Father's omnipresent. He knows everything that's going on. And when I walked in this morning, everybody looked at me and said, you know, you've got communion this morning. Well, the other thing that he could do is he can either prepare you or he can challenge you. And usually what happens is I'll have something in my brain and I'll be thinking about it. And then 3, 2, 1, 12 hours maybe ahead of time, I'll write it so that I have it. Well, it just so happens that something came to me about a month ago and I stopped right there and I wrote it. So I had it saved. I had it ready. He knew that I was going to forget today and he decided I didn't need to be challenged. I was going to be prepared. So I am thankful today that I am prepared. Anyway, have you ever wondered what people will say about you when you're gone? You ever thought about that? So it's not something we think about often, but I'm going to talk about a guy that was given that unique opportunity. I listened to a conversation with a fella who's a cosmologist. And I don't know if you know about cosmologists or not, but generally they're atheists. That's generally their preview. He is actually a believer in God. And it was an interesting conversation. And in the last minutes of this conversation, he told this story. And he described it as the only near-death experience that he believed in. Now, they had some conversations about other things that went more in depth, but this is the one he said he the only one he believed in. Everybody know who Alfred Nobel is? I think if we think about the last name, we understand about the Nobel Prize, but he was also the inventor of dynamite. So, Alfred, he was shocked one morning when he opened the newspaper and generally found his own obituary. It had been printed by mistake after his brother died, and the headline remembered Alfred as the Merchant of Death. Can you imagine that? The article described him as a man who had become wealthy by creating a way to kill more people more efficiently. Can you imagine? I mean, it just would be heartbreaking. And this changed Alfred. Determined that his life would mean something different, he used his fortune to establish what we now know as the Nobel Prize, including the Peace Prize. He couldn't change his past, but he could change the direction of the rest of his life. The story leaves us with a question worth considering. If you knew today how you would be remembered, what is it you would change? I think that goes for all of us, probably. Maybe you'd be more patient with your family. Maybe you would forgive someone you've held at a distance. Maybe you'd spend less time chasing things that won't matter in eternity and more time investing in people who will. As Christians, though, there's even a greater question. When people remember us, will they remember us as someone who looked like Jesus? Will they remember our love, our kindness, our generosity, our faithfulness? Will they say, that person made it easier for me to see Christ? The beautiful thing about the gospel is that our story is never defined only by our past. And because of Jesus, every one of us has the opportunity to be transformed. Through his grace, he is continually shaping us into his image. And that's why we come to this table each week. He didn't ask us to remember his miracles, his sermons, or even the crowds that followed him. He said, do this in remembrance of me. As we hold the bread, we remember today willingly, a body willingly broken for us. As we take the cup, we remember blood poured out so our sins could be forgiven. At this table, we simply remember what Jesus did. We remember who he is. His love, his sacrifice, his mercy, his victory over sin and death. As we remember him, he calls us to become more like him. One day each of us will leave behind a legacy. The greatest legacy we can leave isn't wealth, achievements, or recognition. It's that people who knew us caught a glimpse of Jesus in the life that we lived. So as we share in the bread and cup today, let's remember Christ with grateful hearts, and let's ask him to shape our lives so that when our journey is over, the one people remember most about us is Jesus. Will you pray with me? Heavenly Father, we thank you. We thank you for your sacrifice. We thank you for the opportunity that despite our mistakes in the past, that we can be shaped in your image still as believers in you. We thank you for all the opportunities you provide for us to be more like you, and the opportunities to reach out and show that to others. Today, will you just help us understand and think about what we would change about ourselves if we were remembered today. In Jesus' name I pray. Amen. On that night in the upper room, he took the bread, he broke it, he passed it among them, said, "This is my body broken for you. Take and eat." Likewise, took the wine, passed it, said, "This is the blood of the new covenant shed for you. Take and drink."
0: All right, brothers and sisters, one of the things that I hope we have been seeing as we have traveled through the Old Testament is that the Bible is not a collection of disconnected stories. In fact, the Bible, from the very beginning to the very end, tells us one true story. In these last few months, we've talked about creation and sin, humankind, judgment, covenant, Abraham, Moses, David, the kings and the prophets. And all along the way, there has been this developing promise in Scripture. This promise that God is doing something, that God is building towards something. And ultimately, Scripture shows us that God is pointing us towards someone. And that someone is Jesus. So today what I would like to do is I want us to look at two psalms that will help us to see something remarkable about the Messiah. Psalm 110 tells us who he is. Psalm 118 tells us what happens to him. And if you put those together with Hebrews 7 and 1 Peter 2, we see the gospel story written into the Old Testament long before Jesus came. The title for today's message is The Priestly King. Because Psalm 110 tells us something very unusual. Psalm 110 says that the coming Messiah will be both king and priest. And Psalm 118 shows us something we may not expect. That promised king, he is going to be rejected. But his rejection will not be the end of his story. God will take the very one whom people reject, and God will make him the cornerstone of his redemptive plan. So let's start with Psalm 110. This is how that psalm begins. Verse 1. "The Lord says to my Lord, sit at my right hand until I make your enemies a footstool for your feet." Now you may not know it, but that is one of the most important verses in the Old Testament when it comes to understanding who Jesus is. David is the one writing the psalm. David is the one speaking. But David is talking about someone that he calls my Lord. God says to David's Lord, "Sit at my right hand." Guys, that's royal language. That is the language of the king, and he's simply not

how can the Messiah be David's descendant and yet also be David's Lord? And the answer is this, that Messiah is more than merely another king in David's line. That Messiah, Jesus, is the greater king that was promised. And that's important for us because throughout the Old Testament, if you listen, you will see that we've watched Israel wait for a king who would be different. I mean, Saul, their first king, he was handsome and he was tall and he was strong and he failed. Now, David, the shepherd king, he was a great king, but we can all understand that David wasn't perfect, right? I mean, David committed adultery and he committed murder. Now, Solomon, his son, he was wise. But he was imperfect because he wasn't wise enough to have just one wife. Solomon failed over and over and over again. And Scripture shows us every king after them reminds us of the same thing. Israel needs a better king. That's the story we're reading. And the Old Testament keeps pointing us forward, pointing us, saying there's a greater king coming. And Psalm 110 says this, in effect, there is a king who is coming whose reign will be different than anything you've ever seen. There is a king who is coming and he will sit at God's right hand and his enemies ultimately are going to be completely defeated. That's the king that we're promised. And his kingdom ultimately will not depend upon human strength. His kingdom will be established from God himself. And he will reign as king forever. That's the king the Old Testament promises us. That was the king they were waiting for. But then Psalm 110 says that something, and I'm telling you, in that culture at that time, completely unexpected. Verse 4 says this, "The Lord has sworn and will not change his mind. This king, you are a priest forever according to the order of Melchizedek." Now, for those of you that maybe don't know, let me just pause for a minute and back up. There would say, wait a minute, what? A priest? The Messiah is going to be a king. Okay, man, we're in. We understand that. But this Messiah is going to be a king and he's also going to be a priest. That's where things get really interesting for them. You see, in Israel, the kings and the priest were different roles. And you would never have a king that would be a priest, and you would never have a priest that would be a king. Where did the kings come from? The line of David. You had to be a descendant of David. And to be a priest, you had to come from Levi, particularly the line of Aaron. So if you were not from that family line, you could not be a king. If you were not of this family line, you couldn't be a priest. So how? And they would wrestle with this. How on earth could this promised Messiah be both king and priest? Well, God declared this. You are a priest forever according to the order of Melchizedek. Why Melchizedek? We met him way back in Genesis 14. Now, if you're not coming on Sunday nights next door to our docked Bible study, that is where the elders do a lot of research and a lot of study, and they are walking us through chapter by chapter by chapter of Genesis. They explain this about who Melchizedek was and why it matters. So if you want to know this better, I would just invite you, man, 6 o'clock tonight, we'll make room for everybody around the circle. We'll make sure that everyone can join if you want. So in Genesis 14, Abraham encounters this guy. His name is Melchizedek. And he is both king of Salem, which would become Jerusalem, but he's also called priest of God Most High, Yahweh. And this is why that matters, because Melchizedek brings kingly authority and priestly ministry and joins them together. Long before the Levitical priesthood was ever established, there was a king mediating between people and God. So when Psalm 110 says the Messiah is a priest according to the order of Melchizedek, Melchizedek represents a priesthood that predates the Levitical priesthood, is greater than the Levitical.

0: Levitical priesthood and is not dependent upon the line of Levi. Now David, roughly 900 years later, writes about another king who is also going to be a priest. And this priesthood is mentioned so we know this king, this priest, will be different. He doesn't have to be descended from Aaron or Levi. And this priesthood, it's not temporary. It's not dependent upon succession of priest after priest after priest. God says, this priest I'm giving you, he will be your priest forever. And then we get to Hebrews. And the writer tells us exactly who Psalm 110 is talking about. Hebrews 7:17 directly quotes 110. For it is attested of him. Who's the him that Hebrews is talking about? Guess. Jesus, you weren't guessing. You read it. You know, don't you? The writer of Hebrews is talking about Jesus. And he says, for it is attested of him. You are a priest forever according to the order of Melchizedek. This is who Jesus is. We see that Jesus is the fulfillment of Psalm 110. And Hebrews explains, why does this matter? Why does it matter that the Messiah, Jesus, is a priest in the order of Melchizedek? Because all the Old Testament priests died. All the Old Testament priests, their ministries come to an end. And you need to have one priest after another priest after another priest that keep doing sacrifice after sacrifice after sacrifice. Under the old priesthood, your sins are never dealt with. You are never truly forgiven under the old system. It is just constantly being covered year after year after year. But now here is a priest who has replaced the other priest. And Jesus is different. Jesus is greater. Jesus' priesthood is permanent. Jesus' sacrifice was one time for all forever. There is no need for another sacrifice. This priest's life is indestructible. His priesthood never has to be transferred from one priest to another. That's what it means that he will live forever. And that means that Jesus sits at the right hand of the Father, constantly interceding on behalf of his people. You have an advocate. You have a priest, a mediator, that is constantly bringing you before God. Think about what that means. You never have to wonder whether your priest is still there. He is. We don't have to wonder whether another priest is ever going to replace him. He won't. We don't have to wonder whether our priest is ever going to stop being our mediator on our behalf. He won't. Always and forever, he will advocate and mediate for you. That means we can fully depend on this priest, this king, forever. That's what it means that the king is also the priest. The one who has all authority, he is the king. If he commands it, it must be done, is also the exact same person who will go before God for us and represent us. Now, I just want you to catch this. That is an incredible picture of who Jesus is. He is your king. You will submit to him. One day, every knee will bow. Every tongue will confess that he is Lord. I don't care if you believe in him or not. You will submit to his authority. But for those who have submitted to him now, those who have accepted him as your Lord and your Savior, he is the priest that mediates on your behalf so you will not have to suffer the consequence for your sin. He is not only the king over all of creation and all of history, he is the priest for weary, tired sinners. When you feel burdened, he intercedes. When your faith feels weak, he intercedes. When your conscience accuses you and you know that you are guilty, he intercedes on your behalf. When you don't know how you can come before God, he intercedes. The one with all authority is also the one who longs to bring people near to the Father. Do you let him? Do you feel like your relationship with God is kind of distant? You know that God is real. You know he is there, but you feel as though he is somewhere. And the king priest is here, ushering us into the very presence of God. You don't have to sit here and worry. You don't have to sit here and wonder. You don't have to sit here in anxiety and worry and frustration and pain and suffering. He will take you into the very presence, the throne room of God, and say, this one belongs to us. They are forgiven. They are whole. They have a future. They have a promise. That's why this matters. But now come with me to Psalm 118. And 118 gives us another part of the story. Because if Psalm 110 tells us who the Messiah is, Psalm 118 shows us what happens to him. And it's shocking. Psalm 118 is actually a psalm of thanksgiving and deliverance. During the Passover season, the Jewish people would have recited this as one of the psalms that they would recite on a daily basis. So it's really hopeful. It's really exciting. And then you come to verse 22. The stone which the builders rejected has become the chief cornerstone. So I want you to get a picture in your head, okay? There's a building that needs to be built. And there are all of the rocks and supplies and the stone and everything that you need to build this building. And there are these builders standing there. And they examine the stones one by one. And they see this stone and they reject it. They look at it and what they're saying is, we don't need you. We don't need this one. This stone is worthless. So they set it aside. But then something amazing happens. The very stone that was rejected becomes the cornerstone. Now, you may not know why that's amazing. I'll get there. Trust me. The stone that they thought was useless becomes essential. The stone that they thought didn't belong becomes the foundation. In verse 23 says this. This is the Lord's doing. It's marvelous in our eyes. Now, I want to be careful here. Psalm 118, originally, again, it comes out of Israel's worship and the historical experience of the nation. And I don't want to flatten the original setting or context and pretend that the psalmist was thinking about a detailed account of the crucifixion. He wasn't. But under the Holy Spirit, the New Testament shows us the fuller meaning of the passage. Jesus himself applies this rejection about him. And the apostles proclaim throughout Scripture that Jesus is the rejected stone whom God made the cornerstone. Go with me to the triumphal entry of Jesus into Jerusalem. You'll find it in Matthew 21, Mark 12, and Luke 20. All of them record how when Jesus was confronted by the religious leaders shortly after, they're like, he's in the temple and like, why do you get to say all this? Who do you think you are? And he teaches this parable of the vine growers. And during this, he quotes this scripture. You know, there's these vine growers and they're kind of ripping off the owner and they send these workers and they kill the workers and reject the workers. And then he sends his son. And what do the vine growers do to the son? They kill him. In Acts 4, Peter, filled with the Holy Spirit, proclaims to the rulers and the elders of Israel, the Jesus that you killed is the stone that was rejected by you, and he has been proclaimed the chief cornerstone. In Ephesians 2, Paul proclaims to the believers that we are the household of God being built on the foundation of the apostles and the prophets, but he doesn't stop there. Guess what else he says? Ephesians 2:20, Christ Jesus himself being the cornerstone. And then Peter does the exact same thing in 1 Peter 2:7. He says this, The stone which the builders rejected, this became the very cornerstone. Peter's talking about Jesus. So the Holy Spirit has been giving us this ultimate fulfillment of the picture in the Old Testament. Jesus is the rejected stone. And think about what happened. Jesus came as the king, but he's rejected. The religious leaders, those who were supposed to be watching for Messiah, those who were watching for the priest king, reject Jesus. The crowd turns against him. He was mocked. He was beaten. He was crucified. From a human perspective, it looked as though the king had lost. From a human perspective, it looked like the Messiah had failed on his mission. It looked like the one who claimed to be God's son had been defeated. But Psalm 118 tells us something they should have known. Don't confuse rejection with defeat. Because the stone the builders rejected becomes the cornerstone. That's what God promised he was going to do. And this is where the whole story of the Bible comes together. Think about what you have been learning through this entire series of sermons. Joseph was rejected by his brothers, but God used him to save them. Moses was rejected by Israel, but God used him to deliver Israel. David was overlooked by his whole family, but God chose him, the youngest. Again and again and again in Scripture, you will see this pattern. What people reject, God can and will use for his purposes. So if we read the Old Testament, we are ready to see the ultimate example in the New Testament. Jesus is rejected, but God is doing something marvelous. You see, the cross was not God's plan B. The resurrection was not God trying to fix a disaster he didn't anticipate. In fact, the cross, the crucifixion, the death, and the burial were all part of God accomplishing his redemption plan that was fulfilled on that Sunday morning when Jesus rose from the dead. Peter says in Acts 2, that Jesus was delivered over according to God's predetermined plan and foreknowledge. Yes, the cross looked like defeat, but it really was victory. The grave looked like the end, but the empty tomb was the beginning of something new. The rejected stone became the cornerstone. And that story changes the way that we should be reading Psalm 118. Because verse 24 says this: "This is the day which the Lord has made. Let us rejoice and be glad in it." How many of you have recited that verse? We often use that verse to talk about whatever day we're having. It's a tough day. Oh, this is the day the Lord has made. Let us rejoice and be glad in it. It's a great day. This is the day the Lord has made. Let us rejoice and be glad in it. And it has nothing to do with your day and how you're doing. I'm just letting you know. In context, God is declaring that this is the day of God's great deliverance. The stone that was rejected becomes the cornerstone. This is the day the Lord has made. Let us rejoice and be glad in it. God has acted. God has saved. And now we, his people, get to rejoice. Can you think of anything better to be glad in than the day that God saved us through his son, Jesus Christ? But God goes on. Psalm 118 says this in verse 25. O Lord, do save. We beseech you. O Lord, we beseech you. Do send prosperity. Have y'all heard that before? Oh Lord, do save. You have. The expression, oh Lord, do save, is where we get the word Hosanna. And then Psalm 118 continues. Blessed is the one who comes in the name of the Lord. Now go with me back to Jerusalem. The triumphal entry. Jesus is entering the city. And what is going on? The crowds are gathered. They are shouting. They are waving palm branches. They are putting palm branches in their cloaks before him as he enters into Jerusalem. And what are they crying? Hosanna! Blessed is he who comes in the name of the Lord. The people of God are using the language of Psalm 118. They are proclaiming, the king has arrived. He's here. And here's the ultimate irony. The king has arrived, but the religious leaders are planning to kill him. The one that they have been waiting for, the one that they should have been in that crowd, going out of the city to lead the king in, is the one that they're trying to get rid of. The people are welcoming him. The leaders are rejecting him. And Jesus, on that day, in that crowd, hearing those cries, knows exactly where this is going to end up. He's walking into Jerusalem, and past Jerusalem, he sees the cross. He knows rejection is coming, and he still goes. He goes towards pain. He goes towards humiliation. He goes towards death. Why? Because the rejection of the king is all part of God's redemptive plan. This is always how it was supposed to happen. And then Peter takes this verse even further. 1 Peter 2, verses 4 through 10. Peter says, in coming to him, as to the living stone which has been rejected by men, but is choice and precious in the sight of God. Who is the him that is the living stone? Jesus, thank you for being loud and proud, Miss Norma. Y'all can talk back at me. It's okay. You also, who's the you also? If he's talking about Jesus as a living stone, who's the you also? Christians, believers, you also as living stones are being built up as a spiritual house for a holy priesthood, to offer up spiritual sacrifices acceptable to God through Jesus Christ. For this is contained in Scripture. Behold, I lay in Zion a choice stone, a precious cornerstone, and he who believes in him will not be disappointed. Those who believe in Jesus will not be disappointed. This cornerstone, this living stone, is precious, choice. It is exactly the one that God wanted. He goes on, this precious value then is for you who believe. Who gets the promise? Believers. He goes on. Though some of you here have not given your life to Jesus Christ yet, that promise is not yours. I'm just telling you, it's not for you. For those who disbelieve, who have not fully submitted and surrendered to Jesus Christ, the stone which the builders rejected, this became the very cornerstone, and a stone of stumbling and a rock of offense. For they stumble because they are disobedient to the word, and to this doom they were also appointed. For those who disbelieve, does that sound like anything good's going to happen to you? No. That stone of offense, you will stumble over Jesus to your own demise. You will stumble over and reject Jesus to your damnation in hell. I must be clear. If you have not surrendered your life to Jesus Christ, you will not claim the promises of Messiah. But he goes on about you. Who's the you? The church. But you are a chosen race, a royal priesthood, a holy nation, a people for God's own possession, so that you may proclaim the excellencies of him who has called you out of darkness into his marvelous light. For you once were not a people, but now you are the people of God. You had not received mercy, but now you have received mercy. Peter says Jesus is the living stone, the cornerstone. And then he says believers are being built into a spiritual house. And he calls God's people a holy priesthood and later a royal priesthood. Do you all see what Peter is doing? Jesus is the cornerstone. Remember, I said the cornerstone and why this is so amazing? The builders rejected it. And those who belong to Jesus are going to become part of the building. Jesus is the king, and he's creating a kingdom people. Jesus is building a building, the family of God. Jesus is the priest. He makes us a priestly people. Jesus is the cornerstone, and his church is built upon him. This is why the cornerstone. Has anyone built a house lately? If you build a house, the most important building block is the cornerstone. That is the one that is perfect. That is the one that everything squares off of. If that stone is not the right one, if that stone is not perfect in measurement, your walls get cattywampused. You're supposed to have a 90. You don't. Walls start falling down, tilting out, tilting in. Things are just wrong. The house is not built right because the cornerstone isn't right. That's why it's so important that Jesus is the cornerstone. We build on him. He is our foundation. He's the cornerstone, then the apostles, then the prophets, and then we are the living church built on him. That's the picture. The king isn't coming simply to establish an earthly government. Jesus came to establish and create a people. People that belong to him, not the world. People who worship him, not themselves. People who proclaim him as being the one and only God who saves. He is creating a people who have been brought out of darkness and have been brought into his light. And it all begins with the cornerstone. Now let's put it all together. Psalm 110 says he is the king, the one who sits at God's right hand. Psalm 110 also says he's the priest. He is a priest forever according to the order of Melchizedek, bringing you into the presence of God. Psalm 118 says this king priest will be rejected. But Psalm 118 also says God will exalt him even though he has been rejected. And this rejected stone becomes the cornerstone. Hebrews says that the Messiah's priesthood is eternal. And Peter says he is the cornerstone, and he is building up his people, not a building. And now you see the story. The promised king came. The king was rejected. The king was crucified. The king was raised from the dead and exalted. He ascended into heaven and sits at the right hand of God. And the king remains king and priest forever, interceding for you, his people, saving you, his people. That's the gospel. That's the good news. The rejected stone is the risen king, and the risen king is the forever priest. So here's my question. What do you do with a cornerstone? I've already told you. What do you do with a cornerstone? You build on it. Thank you. Middle aisle gets extra candy. I need to come up with like something. Like I need to like wing lollipops at you or something. Talk back to me. Answer and you get a prize. I want you guys to get this. Like, man, listening to this is great. I hope you enjoy it. I hope I'm a little bit like interesting and you guys are getting it. But I want you to hold on to it when you leave here. I want you to have this make a difference in your life. You build on the cornerstone. And Peter makes that very personal. Jesus is not simply some fascinating figure from history. He's not just another great teacher. He's not just an example of morality and how to do right living. Jesus is the cornerstone, and there are only two responses you can have to him. You are either going to stumble over him, or you are going to build your life upon him. And the religious leaders who were supposed to know, the religious elite who were supposed to be looking for him, saw Jesus and said, we don't want anything to do with him. We'll take church without the Messiah. We'll take worship without submission. We will take all the blessings without obedience. I mean, don't ask me to sacrifice. Don't ask me to get up early. Don't ask me to come more than I want to come. Don't ask me to give if I don't feel like giving. Don't ask me to love people who have been mean to me. Don't ask me to forgive people who have hurt me. You know what? I want to do church in a building. I don't want to be the church. That's the stumbling block. Or you will build your life upon Jesus and submit to Him as Lord and Savior, and your life will be different. How you treat your wife will be different. How you treat your husband will be different. How you treat your kids will be different. How you treat your parents will be different. How you treat the stranger will be different. How you treat the sinner will be different. Your life will no longer center on you. Your life will center on the cornerstone. And I will just tell you personally, as someone who was the cornerstone of my own life for 35 years, it doesn't work. I had a job, I had money, I had stuff, and my life still didn't work. I had the vacations, I had the cars, I had my freedom, and my life still didn't work. And I found Jesus and everything changed. And I'm just sad that there are people in the church that don't get the freedom of Jesus because you're still trying to be in charge of your own life. You still want you to be the cornerstone. I'll add Jesus into what I'm building, but He's not going to be what I build on. Yeah, they rejected the stone, but God said, "This is my Son." They rejected Him, but God said, "This is my King." They rejected Him, but God said, "This is my priest." They rejected Him, and God said, "This is the cornerstone." And you know how God proved it? He raised Him from the dead. Listen, you may not agree with it. You may not like it, but don't tell me He's not God. The resurrection proves He is exactly who He said He was. So let me bring us back to the history series. We have been traveling through the Old Testament, and I pray that you guys have been excited as I have been, as excited as the elders have been, to open up and go, this is why for years we've said, you will not truly know the New Testament until you know the Old Testament. And I hope you've loved it, and I hope you've gotten a passion for going back into the Old Testament and reading. But as we've been going through, you have seen promise after promise after promise. We have watched God make covenant after covenant. We have watched God work through people who were imperfect. We have watched kings rise and fall. We have watched Israel succeed and fail. And through all of it, no matter what's been going on, above and beyond, God has been there, moving in history towards His promised King. And now we, 2,000 years later, looking back, we get to see Him, the priestly King. The King who reigns forever. The priest who lives and intercedes forever. The stone who was rejected, who has become the cornerstone that God established. And here's the good news. The one whom the world rejected is the one whom God has built His kingdom on. So what are you building your life on? Because I'm telling you, some of you who are in the church, you're still making the mistake of building your life on you. What you want, what you think is right. I will not go to the scriptures. I will not go for good advice until I make a train wreck of my life. Then I'll go and say, oh, what happened? What went wrong? What should I do? Because you're not making every decision based on Jesus. And then because of that, the winds come. The rain comes and your foundation is shaken and your life is a wreck. So can I simply say this? Please, please, I'm begging you. Don't build your life on you. Don't build your life on your circumstance. Don't build your life on your success. Don't build your life on what you want. Don't build your life on what other people think about you. Instead, the one thing that makes sense in light of God's truth, build your life on Jesus. Because everything that's not Jesus eventually moves. Everything that's not Jesus eventually fails and falls. But eternally and forever, the cornerstone stands. The king reigns, the priest lives. And the one whom the builders rejected, God lifted up and became the cornerstone. And this truth of Scripture, this is the Lord's doing, and it is marvelous in our eyes. Do you feel that? Do you still hold awe at the resurrection? Do you still sit back and marvel at Jesus? Or is he just someone who's part of your day? And because of what God did, because of who Jesus is, we get to say this. This is the day which the Lord has made. Let us rejoice and be glad in it. Jesus is the priestly king that we were waiting for. Jesus is the cornerstone we need to build our lives on. So here's my question. What are you going to do about Jesus today? Let's pray. Lord, I come before you more in love with you every day, more amazed and in awe of you every time I read your word. Forgive me those moments that I have taken Jesus for granted and he has become just a part of my life, not the center of my life. Lord, forgive me those moments when I have tried to build something apart from him. And I thank you for letting those fail. I thank you for correcting me and bringing me back to your throne. Thank you for being the king who has authority over me. Thank you for being the priest who intercedes on my behalf. Lord, lead your church. Help us to wake up, to be so excited, to be so overwhelmed and overjoyed at what you are doing, that you want us to be a part of your redemptive plan. Help us to be a place where real people can meet a real Jesus and their lives will be forever transformed. And Lord, for those who are here today that have made that decision to surrender and then they are now building their own life, speak into their hearts, speak into their minds, and call them back to you. Correct them so that they will center their lives on you and you alone. And Lord, for those who are outside of your will, may they realize that sin is real, that evil is real, but more importantly, that Jesus is real, that he died for them. He longs to save them and bring them into the family. That if they will follow through on the plan of salvation, you will not only save them, but you will transform them to be more like Jesus. I ask this for their good, but I ask this more importantly, that you receive the glory. In Jesus' name I pray, amen.
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as a lad, times were hard and things were bad. But there's a silver lining behind every cloud. Just poor people, that's all we were, trying to make a living out of blackland dirt. But we'd get

There's a little country and gospel in that one. Daddy Sang Bass. Good old Johnny with a song that was written by Carl Perkins and does have lines, of course, from the chorus, Will the Circle Be Unbroken? And that was actually from one of Johnny's first gospel albums entitled The Holy Land. That's right. And it takes us back to 1968. Oh, yes. And Charlie Pride was in there, too, playing some night games as we just get started with our weekly feature presentation. Yep, it's time once again for Kick Back Tracks. Yes, and I'm your host, Prince Maine. So nice of you to join me once again this week for the country legends and all them songs that made Nashville famous, where I share with you some interesting stories behind some of the songs, even play for you some of the tunes that hit number one this week in country music history. And certainly a sad week in country music history with the passing of a true country legend, Dolly Parton. Dubbed the Queen of Country, one of the most honored country performers, earning 11 Grammys, 3 Emmys, and the list of awards would go on. Singer, songwriter, actress, philanthropist, businesswoman, you name it, Dolly did it. And in her memory, I thought it would be nice to remember Dolly in song this week. And you know, it started really early for Dolly in the 50s, writing her first song at age 6, and then performing regularly on TV by age 10, making her first recording at 11. Professional songwriting at 16, can you believe that? Writing hits for others, then finally releasing her debut album entitled Hello, I'm Dolly. And that would start nearly a 60-year career for Dolly. And one of those first songs that came out was a song entitled Dumb Blonde, and it was her first charted record that came out in 1966. It had so many positive reviews, saying things like, Pretty Dolly Parton lets the world know that she's nobody's fool. In this catchy lid, a cute stomping sound could well establish her career. And then, of course, concluded by saying things like, sounds like blondes have more fun. The name of the song? Dumb Blonde.

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0: You keep listening, we'll keep playing your favorite real country classics. Kickback Tracks.

yes. Taking us back to 1967, the summer of 67. That was the second single and title track from his album, Branded Man. And that would become his second number one. So some early Hag for you right here on KBT. And, of course, quite the memorable tune by Merle Haggard. Also enjoying Tanya Tucker, If Your Heart Ain't Busy Tonight, right here on KBT. Kick Back Tracks, where we get to enjoy the 60s, 70s, and 80s, and that tasty touch of the 50s from time to time. In the spotlight this week, we are remembering Dolly Parton. Yes. And, of course, going back to her debut charted record that we enjoyed earlier, Dumb Blonde. You know, those early Monument records really gave Dolly

some moderate success, but her career would truly skyrocket in 1967. Yeah, that was the year that Porter Wagoner invited her to co-host his massive syndicated TV show. And suddenly, Dolly was beamed into millions of living rooms every week. And the chemistry between them was so instant, sparking a legendary run of duets. And it all started in 1967 with that song you might recall, The Last Thing on My Mind. But they were just getting warmed up. From 1969, let's enjoy this one now. Their top five smash on kickback tracks, Porter and Dolly with Someone I Used to.

0: Man, some beautiful harmony there, huh? Yep. Porter and Dolly from 1969 with Just Someone I Used to Know right here on KBT. And, you know, working with Porter those few years did more than just create duet hits. No, I mean, it completely launched Dolly into the national spotlight. In fact, it got her noticed by every country fan in America, really setting the stage for what was to come. And as the calendar started turning to 1970, Dolly was ready to fully step out on her own, but it didn't take long for that solo stardom to hit because she was just about to secure her very first number one solo country hit with Joshua. And I've got that lined up for you a little later on this hour right here on KBT as we remember Dolly. Mm-hmm. And in our next set, we're going to get things fired up with Chris LeDoux, and he's going to take us to a special ranch, okay? Also, I've got a couple songs that hit number one this week in country music history. One by George Strait from 1983 that went to number one this week, and even one that went to number one this week by Alabama in 1990 as Kickback Tracks roll.
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2: 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It's fun with a little gravy on top. Get tickets.

0: You know, I always thought it was kind of cool the way they used the sound effect of an actual jukebox playing in that song. Very creative for Alabama. And that takes us back to the summer of 1990. That was the second single from their album, Pass It On Down. In fact, Pass It On Down was the single that preceded Jukebox in My Mind for another number one for Alabama. Also enjoying some George Strait in that set, and a song that he would take to number one this very week in 1983, A Fire I Can't Put Out. That came from his album, Straight from the Heart, and it was the fourth and final single from that album, and that was some early George because that was only his second number one at that time. Yes, released in 1983. How about that? All these memories you get to enjoy each week right here with me, Prince Main, on Kickback Tracks. And in the spotlight this week, we are remembering Dolly in the song. And, you know, although Dolly would continue working with Porter Wagoner on his TV show and recording more hit duets all the way through 1974, boy, her solo career was officially taking flight as the 1970s opened up. Signed now to RCA, a bigger record label with much more work that they can do, she proved to be a powerhouse on her own. Yeah, her very first ever number one solo country hit was a self-penned story song about an Appalachian hermit, and it officially put her on the map as a solo superstar. And I've got that milestone track lined up for you next, right here on KBT, Kickback Tracks.
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0: Certainly showing off his vocal range on that one, wouldn't you say? And he wrote that song himself, Larry Gatlin, from his album, Oh Brother. That was the first single from that album, taking us back to 1978. And it almost got up to number one. It peaked at number two on the Billboard Hot Country Singles Chart, just after that other great song from 1978 that he had out earlier, I Just Wish You Were Someone I Love. Kind of taking you back to that time zone for Larry and the boys back then. And of course, also enjoying Dolly Parton's very first number one solo hit, Joshua. And that was just the beginning. That track was really just the beginning of a long line of massive hits that Dolly would completely write herself, as we enjoy her in the spotlight in memory. And I'll tell you what, her talent as a songwriter is honestly legendary. I mean, over her incredible career, she amassed a catalog of over 3,000 songs that she wrote, not just for herself, but for many others too, for countless other artists across different musical genres. And up next, we're going to be hearing one of her absolute finest creations as far as songwriting and singing. Quite a story song, a personal story song from 1971 that would eventually become her first certified gold record. And I'll have it for you next as we continue remembering Dolly Parton in song on this week's edition of Kick Back Tracks.
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Oh, do they sound so good together. Conway and Loretta. And that was released in June of 1975. The first single and title track from the album of the same name, Feelings. And it would turn out to be their fifth and final number one for the duo of Conway and Loretta. Yes, but they would go on and record some more hits, but that would be their final number one together. And that was just after As Soon As I Hang Up the Phone, you might recall, from 1974. Also enjoying the Big O with Pretty Woman as we roll into our number two of our weekly feature presentation known as Kick Back Tracks. And hello there once again. I'm your host, Prince May. I'm so happy you could join me for all of these great songs that we're enjoying together. And as I like to do, play for you some of the tunes that hit number one this week in country music history. I found one from the Everlys with that tasty touch of the 50s. They would take to number one this week in 58. And even Hank Williams Jr.'s first number one. They came out way back in 1970 when he was just a young man. Oh, the things we get to enjoy each week here on Kickback Tracks. And of course, in the spotlight this week, we are remembering Dolly in song. You know, it's been a deeply sad week for country music fans everywhere following the passing of this legendary icon at age 80. And on KBT this week, we're kind of celebrating her life by walking through her illustrious career in true timeline fashion. And as we pull now into the early 1970s, you know, Dolly was still pulling double duty, you know, sharing the stage with Porter Wagoner on TV while simultaneously kind of blazing a trail as a solo powerhouse, too. And in 1973, she released a landmark album that changed everything. I mean, the title cut would not only become another massive number one country hit for Dolly, but it would go on to be her first multi-platinum single. And from that timeless album,

0: Johnny Cash.
1: I don't blame him because he run and hid, but the meanest thing that he ever did was before he left, he went and named me Sue.
0: Your favorite country songs and the legends you love. Real country classics. Kickback tracks.

Boy, that song almost makes you want to join in and start singing with them, huh? Yeah, I think they did that in the movie, because that was prominently in the Clint Eastwood film Kelly's Heroes, you might remember. And it was Hank Williams Jr. with his first number one, taking us back to the summer of 1970, backed by the Mike Curb Congregation on that song. Wow. And what a forgotten favorite, huh? Yes, but you get to enjoy those here on KBT. Also enjoying a interesting song by the Everlys that was written by Budlow Bryant, called Bird Dog, that tasty touch of the 50s you've come to love. That song was so popular, and it was a nice follow-up to All I Have to Do Is Dream, was the song previous. And that song, even though it was kind of rockabilly, still went to number one on the country charts and stayed up there for multiple weeks. That's right, 6 straight weeks on the country charts at number one. Wow, those Everly Brothers with the Bird Dog Devoted to You double single. That's a big one for those guys. And it went to number one this very week in 1958, just like Hank Williams Jr.'s song went to number one this very week in 1970. Yep, all the things you get to enjoy right here on KBT. Kickback tracks enjoying the 60s, 70s, and 80s, as well as that tasty touch of the 50s from time to time. And, of course, in the spotlight this week, we are remembering Dolly in song. And, you know, by 1974, her solo star was shining too bright to ignore, and she knew it was time to leave the Porter Wagoner Show to fully pursue her own career. But it wasn't like a bitter fight or anything. I mean, Dolly just simply wanted to spread her wings, as she put it. But Porter was a little hesitant to let his star co-host go, so to explain how she felt, she did what she did best. She sat down and wrote a song to express her deep gratitude for their years together. And then she took it into his office and sang it to him. And it brought Porter to tears. Wow, that heartbreaking, beautiful piece of music became her next massive number one hit that year. And it went on to become one of the most successful and recorded songs in music history from 1974. I will always love you.

0: choked up a little bit, huh? Yep, Dolly's original 1974 masterpiece, I Will Always Love You, right here on KBT. And as we all know, that song would go on to become an absolute global phenomenon, not just for Dolly, but famously topping the charts all over again for Whitney Houston, years later, of course. And you know, back in the mid-70s, that track was actually the second in an incredible string of four consecutive number one solo hits for Dolly at that time. And as we roll into 1975, she would keep that hot streak alive with yet another brilliant, deeply metaphorical story song that she wrote and recorded called The Bargain Store. Whoa. And I've got that lined up for you a little later on this hour as we continue remembering Dolly in song. Meanwhile, in our next set, oh, I've got some good ones for you. We're going to be enjoying one that would go to number one this very week in 1989 by Vern Gosden. Yes. Also a silly song about a gal by Bobby Bear, and Marty Stewart will be up next to burn you down right here on KBT. Kickback
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0: Taking that song to number one this very week in 1989 from his album Alone. That would be the first single from that album, and it would turn out to be his third and final number one on the country charts. He'd still have some more hits, but that would be his final Billboard number one, just after having great success earlier with Who Are You Gonna Blame It On This Time, a nice moderate hit for him, taking us back to that time zone for Vern Gosden. Also, that silly tune by Baba Bear, all about Marie Laveau, watch out for Marie, right? And then we also enjoyed, to start off that set, a tune by Marty Stewart from that great album of his. Maybe you've got a copy of it, Tempted. Yeah, and it just came out after the Tempted tune in 91 as we got burned down. Ah, yes. And that song really getting a lot of critical reception when it came out, even though it was a top 10 hit, but still a lot of messages that were coming out really showing how wild Marty can get with some of his music. All right. Hey, and that's what it's all about, reliving these memories each week right here on KBT Kick Back Tracks. I'm your host, Prince Maine. In our extended spotlight this week, we are remembering Dolly in song. And as I've been kind of taking you through her career, you know, Dolly was absolutely unstoppable in the mid-70s, rolling out an incredible string of consecutive number one hits, all igniting with that first multi-platinum record, Jolene, back in 73, followed immediately by another multi-platinum number one masterpiece, I Will Always Love You. Well, she kept that legendary streak ablazing right through 1974 with Love Is Like a Butterfly. Maybe you remember that big number one of hers. And then by 75, as that rolled around, Dolly proved her songwriting pen was as sharp as ever. She wrote a brilliant, hauntingly vulnerable story song that used the imagery of cheap secondhand goods as a metaphor for a heart that had been broken. Talk about some creative songwriting, but was still full of love to give. And it became yet another chart-topping milestone for her. And I've got that timeless track lined up for you next as KBT rolls on.
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3: 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Happy summer from all of us here at WTRE.
4: Thanksgiving dinner. 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Get

0: memories of 1975 for BJ and another big number one, not only number one on the country charts, it went to number one on the pop charts and the adult contemporary charts, becoming one of those songs you just heard on just about every radio station you could find in 1975. Yep. In fact, it even won the 1976 Grammy for Best Country Song, awarded to its songwriters, Larry Butler and Chip Smallman. But what a great song. And although it would be a while before he'd have any other major country hits for like another 8 years, that song definitely spearheaded his future success as a mainstream artist in the country genre by B.J. Thomas. And it's all yours here, right here on KBT Kickback Tracks. Also enjoying, of course, Dolly Parton and her Bargain Store, which kind of locked in her fifth solo number one single as we kind of relax and enjoy remembering Dolly in song this week on KBT. And you know, at this point, you know, we see Dolly kind of reaching a pivotal turning point in her career. As the mid-70s kind of moved on, she wanted to expand her audience, okay? It was actively looking for other ways to aim her music in a more mainstream direction, still staying country, but you know, kind of branching out a little more to try to get more listenership, increasing her visibility far outside the boundaries of traditional country at that time. Remember, it was the mid-70s. So she teamed up with a new pop-oriented producer named Gary Klein, and that risk actually paid off beautifully because it resulted in her very first million-selling platinum album. The title cut itself went platinum and soared straight to number one on the country charts and even crossed over to conquer the top five on both the pop and adult contemporary charts. Oh, it's a big one. And we'll enjoy that massive career-defining crossover smash next as Kickback Tracks continues.
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Yes, taking us back to the summer of 1986, and from his album Falling for You for Years, Conway Twitty with his 35th and final solo number one country hit. Boy, was that a big one. Desperado Love. That's right. And also, that song just happened to go to number one this very week in 1986 for Conway. Also enjoying the first number one for those brand new men, Brooks and Dunn. Yes, enjoying their first number one that went to number one this week in 91, Brand New Man. As we get into hour number three now of Kick Back Tracks, right here with me, Prince May. And we are certainly enjoying a lot of

In fact, we're going to be enjoying some Marty Robbins here pretty quick. And even a fun little tune by Marty Merle Haggard. And of course, I'm so glad you're spending some time with us as we continue to enjoy our extended tribute, Remembering Dolly, in song. And I'll tell you what, as Dolly rolled out of the 70s, her chart success, absolutely relentless. I mean, completely dominating both the country and pop worlds. But, you know, music wasn't enough to hold her. She became a constant fixture on late-night TV and variety shows, you might recall, captivating the entire nation with her quick wit and her just, she's always just fun to watch. And that massive visibility naturally led Hollywood to come calling. That's right, in 1980, making her feature film acting debut alongside Jane Fonda and Lily Tomlin, and she brought along that little song that she wrote on her acrylic fingernails during filming, and it became a global anthem for the working class and her biggest hit yet. Yep, 9 to 5.

That's a fun little tune by The Hag. That turned out to be his 32nd number one country single as a solo artist, and he co-wrote it with Freddie Powers and Cheryl Rogers. It came off his album, It's All in the Game. Taking us back to 1984, Marty Merle, and then, of course, Marty Robbins with a tune that really had a little bit of blues and a boogie blues, you could say, in it. Yes, Don't Worry, right here on KBT. Kickback Tracks, where you get to enjoy these country legends from the 60s, 70s, and 80s, as well as that tasty touch of the 50s from time to time, and so much more each week for you. And of course, as we continue to roll in the spotlight this week, we are remembering Dolly Parton in song, the beautiful lady who left us earlier this week at the age of 80. And you know, after conquering the world with 9 to 5, you know, her momentum was just unstoppable. I mean, between 81 and 85, she completely dominated the airwaves, racking up like 12 top 10 hits, with half of those going all the way to number one. And during this whirlwind era, she wasn't just recording music. I mean, she was, you know, doing other things too. I mean, she was opening her Dollywood theme park, also starring in more Hollywood films like The Best Little Whorehouse in Texas, and cementing her status as a global pop culture icon. And you know, right in the middle of that golden run, you could say, 1983, she teamed up with another huge country legend by the name of Kenny Rogers. That's right, written by the Bee Gees, this monster hit became an absolute cultural phenomenon. It didn't just top the country charts. I mean, it sailed straight to number one on the pop charts, too. Oh, yes. Being named the greatest country duet of all time.

0: 1983, Islands in the Stream on KBT Kickback Tracks. Boy, that song would eventually go triple platinum and remain an absolute staple of the airwaves on just about every radio station you could dial in at that time. But, you know, at that time, as Dolly's star grew, so did her heart. You know, around this same era of time, she turned her focus heavily toward giving back, famously founding the nonprofit Dollywood Foundation in 1988. Now, that foundation paved the way for her incredible Imagination Library, which has gifted hundreds of millions of free books to children worldwide. And she was also involved in a lot of other philanthropy projects at that time, too. And even while changing the world off the stage, the hits on the radio just kept coming. In 1984, she starred in the movie Rhinestone, which produced yet another massive number one country hit for her pen. And I've got that upbeat track lined up for you a little bit later this hour as we continue remembering Dolly in song right here on KBT. Meanwhile, in our next set, oh, do I have some great songs for you. That's right, we're going to be enjoying some Tammy Wynette. I've got some DRB and even a song that Rodney Crowell would take to number one this week in 88. Coming your way is KBT.
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This song is for every weekend loving, hard hat, gun rack, bear crack, aching back, overtaxed, flag waving, fun loving country band. 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

0: Rodney Crowell, quite the songwriter, and writing that song, going up to number one this very week in 1988, I Couldn't Leave You If I Tried, which happened to be the second single from his album, Diamonds and Dirt. Also his second number one of his five number one singles on the Billboard Hot Country Singles chart. Right here on Kickback Tracks. And we started off that set with the beautiful voice of Tammy Wynette and her very first number one country song as a solo artist that came out in the summer of 1967. I Don't Want to Play House. And her producer, Billy Sherrill, wrote that with Glenn Sutton. Yes, and it was written just for her to do. And it also earned her the 1968 Grammy Award for Best Country Female Vocal Performance. That's right. So, yes, some great memories you get to enjoy every week right here on KBT Kickback Tracks. And as we continue to enjoy the most memorable songs of Dolly Parton, you know, we find ourselves back in Hollywood. As I mentioned earlier, a little while back, this next song we're going to be enjoying by Dolly, another major motion picture that Dolly starred in. We're talking about the 1984 comedy Rhinestone, right alongside Sylvester Stallone. How about that? And while the movie itself, you know, had some mixed reviews, the soundtrack, pure gold, delivering an absolute powerhouse of a track written entirely by Dolly that captured her deep love for her home state. And we'll enjoy that hot little Tennessee song after these messages right here on KBT.
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0: There he is, Randy Travis, one of his more latter tunes coming out in 92, lead-off single from a greatest hits album he had out at that time, becoming his 13th number one at that time, If I Didn't Have You, that song written by Skip Ewing and Max D. Barnes. All right. And, of course, we also enjoyed Dolly's Tennessee Homesick Blues. Boy, does she really belt that out, huh? Yes, indeed. And I do hope you've enjoyed our tribute, remembering Dolly in song this week on KBT. You know, Dolly Parton was a lady who will always be remembered, not just for her unmatched voice, but for her boundless generosity, I mean, her sharp wit, and her beautiful spirit. In fact, this past week, I'm sure you saw the incredible outpouring of love from the ACMs, the Grand Ole Opry, even the president himself, you know, proving just how deeply she impacted the fabric of our culture. And we'll never forget the immense legacy and the memorable music that she left behind for all of us. And to close out this week's edition of KBT, we'll have one last chart-topping Dolly favorite from 1989 to enjoy, followed by a couple of other country classics to carry us right up to the top of the hour. And I want to thank you again for stopping by this week. I'm your host, Prince Maine, and till we meet again, happy trails.
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0: Beers on me.
1: That's Dierks Bentley, Beers on Me. Kyle Hatch hanging out with you for another couple hours on this Sunday. All the music's on me today. Got a lot of it coming up, too. John Pardee, Morgan Wallen in the mix. First up, it's George Birch, Luke Bryan.

0: Had to bring that one out for John Pardee this weekend because it was exactly 10 years ago this weekend that that song, Boots Off, hit number one. The charts were dated August 26th. It took 46 weeks for him to get that one to the number one spot. 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

people have been coming after Jelly Roll this past week after he filled in for Jimmy Kimmel on his show. And he's been talking about politics. He's even talked about it in the past where he says he's fumbled his words. And looking back, he doesn't necessarily regret asking for more time before he spoke. He says he wishes more people took more time before they spoke. All of us do. We've all said something that we've regretted. If we all just took a minute to think about what we wanted to say in the heat of the moment, we would probably be a lot friendlier to one another.

0: Chris Wendell's going to be taking a step back from being a girl dad for just a day. We've got football coming up. We are, what, less than 2 weeks away? And 2 weeks from now on Sunday, when the Vikings and Packers face off, Cole Swindell's going to kick off football by playing a free concert outside the stadium at that game. I'm so ready for football. I think we all need the escape this year.
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0: Tucker Wetmore there with Brunette. Tucker has had a little bit of a change on his Brunette World Tour. Stella Lefty had been opening for him and then dropped off the opening spot. It wasn't announced beforehand. It just sort of happened. And she's apologized. She said she wanted to make an announcement beforehand, but she was advised not to. I don't know. There's been no real reason given for why she's stepping away. Maybe it's to start preparing for her own. She's got her own headlining tour, the Long Way Home Tour.
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2: Here's my new song, Killing Me. Killing Me, actually, I wrote here at the ranch as well. I just kind of run around hunting. 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Whenever that just kind of fell out of my brain and chased that whole idea, and turned out to be a great song on the record.

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As Luke Combs, his latest number one single, Be By You. I'm Kyle Hatch, hanging out with you on this Sunday, our final Sunday of August. What you got going on today? I guarantee you, I have got the perfect soundtrack for you, because I love this line. It's Low Cash.

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was back in May when Hudson Westbrook and Gavin Adcock dropped their new song, their collaboration, Cheap Thrills. Did it at the Grand Ole Opry, and they've been working it ever since. They just dropped a music video for it that I guess they filmed all the way back in May. Took a couple months to put it together, but it's here now. Dropped it on Friday, the new one for Cheap Thrills.

0: these years later, we are still learning bits and pieces about Scotty McCreery's experience when he won American Idol. He talked about in the past how it was a 7-day-a-week job. They didn't get weekends. They would go to bed, wake up, and they would keep working. He said the whole time he was on American Idol, they only had one day off. And the last thing he wanted to do was do anything with singing. He said he wanted to go to a baseball game. But they found out that he was trying to leave, and security wouldn't even let him leave. The security was so tight on the show, he couldn't experience something outside of it.
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Dan and Shay have been together for so long, you wouldn't think that there would be anything that could break them apart. But apparently, communication almost failed the marriage that is Dan and Shay. The height of their success, 2021, they were coming into their own, but they couldn't communicate with one another. They said they both processed things very differently, and because they couldn't communicate, there was just an unhealthy dynamic between the two of them. They got to a point where it was getting really tough, and they almost broke up.

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House calling you, baby. Kyle Hatch hanging out with you on this Sunday. This Sunday brings with us a whole bunch of closure, right? We've got a new Sunday next month, a new month. Do you get excited for the start of a new month? Does it terrify you? Like, do you think every month is a fresh start? Or do you think it's just more of the same? I'm very positive. Looking forward to the coming months. Past months have been hard. I think they're only going to get better.

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10: During much of Indiana's history, communicating on the telephone with the deaf or hard of hearing was nearly impossible. Friends and loved ones couldn't stay in touch, so the hard of hearing became isolated. 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

baseball players get a walk-up song, wrestlers get an intro song, even football teams have songs that they introduce them to. You should have a theme song. Everybody should have a theme song. There's a really cool article that talks about how if you need to boost your self-esteem, pick a theme song. It's why baseball players have a walk-up song. They want to get hyped up before they go take a bat, right? So we should do the same thing. Now, I need you to think about it. What's your theme song going to be, your personal theme song? It's got to be something that lifts you up and moves you and gets you going.

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0: it down. I think Chase Matthews got a pretty good head on his shoulders. He started his own entertainment and management company to guide his own career. And he's got other artists under him, too. But it's smart. We've learned in music, right? We've seen all the stories about, like, Taylor Swift, how she lost control of her music. Other people, same thing. New artists, when they first come in, you have to do everything you can to protect yourself. So he started a company called Ignition, leads his career and others.
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0: Jordan Davis talking about when you're on tour, your set list, and how it gets hard because you've got all these new songs that you keep trying to integrate. But when people come to your shows, there's things where they're just expecting to see or hear the old favorites. But he says when you've got new music, songs that he wants to play to keep things fresh, he can only play so many songs in a set. He says sometimes the fan favorites just end up getting bumped.
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0: Hey, what's up? It's Tucker Wetmore. And that was my new song. Who told you that?
1: We've got a direct line to Nashville. 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

0: has one bad habit. Jelly Roll is not okay.
1: I'm not okay.
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Taylor Swift from Toy Story 5. It's I Knew It, I Knew You. I'm Kyle Hatch going into my final hour with you on this Sunday. We've had a good day. Fixing to make these last 60 minutes even better. Luke Bryan, Ella Langley on the way. First up, it is Luke Combs. Here's Love You Anyway.

0: We're just weeks away. Luke Bryan's given us his new album, Signs. It'll be here on September 18th. On Friday, he gave us the entire track list for Signs. We know that song, Country and She Knows It, is the first song, 11 tracks on the new album.
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might think that you're not going to, but it's football season. At some point, you're either gathering at somebody's house, you're going to bring people over to your own. There's always parties at football season. But you got to be prepared, especially when it comes to beer. 50% of guys are going to drink three or more beers during a single game. So that should give you some math. If you've got somebody who doesn't drink, you can pull them out. Otherwise, figure between three and five beers a person should get you through a game.

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0: I bet Kane Brown has to go through this with Caitlin, too. My wife and I, we were going through the closet the other day, just cleaning stuff out. And she started putting all this stuff that didn't look like it would fit over on a side. And I thought, oh, okay, are you donating all of that? And she said, no, that's my someday pile. It's like, what do you mean your someday pile? I thought we were cleaning out the closet. And she says, yeah, we are. But these are the clothes that I'm going to wear someday. Do you have a someday pile? My clothes either are too small, too big, or they fit. I get rid of the ones that are too big, I get rid of the ones that are too small, and I keep the ones that fit. I don't have a someday wardrobe. I mean, I've got hardly any wardrobe at all. It's basically jeans, cargo pants, and shirts. I mean, judge all you want. But someday I'm still probably going to be wearing jeans, cargo pants, and shorts. Maybe it's just different for ladies. Do you have a someday wardrobe? Is it just women? Do guys have it too?
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Zach John King, get to drink it. I'm Kyle Hatch, going to wrap things up for me today. Another weekend done. Thank you for that. Always love our time together. I'll be back in here with you next Saturday. Till then, make sure you take care of one another. Love one another and be well.

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